0: 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Hope you're enjoying your Saturday afternoon so far. At last check of the Fairbanks International Airport, it's 68 degrees with just a few clouds out there. Pretty sunny. For KUAC, I'm Monica Salina. Glad to be here with you.
1: I'm Dwahali Saikautau in New York City with these headlines. Israel says its military arrested dozens of Palestinians in the occupied West Bank overnight after violence in the village of Til killed two Israeli soldiers and four Palestinians. Wildfires in France and Spain have forced more than 270,000 people to evacuate from their homes. The A400M, a French military aircraft, earlier today dropped 20 tons of fire retardant over vulnerable forest in southwest France, and a large swamp park in Georgia, the Okefenokee, is now a UNESCO World Heritage Site. The Okefenokee National Wildlife Refuge is home to American alligators, black bears, Cooper's hawks, and more than 620 species of plants. I'm Dwahali Saikautau, NPR News in New York City.
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0: For Saturday, that's All Things Considered. From NPR News, I'm Debbie Elliott. We're back tomorrow. Hope you will join us. Until then, be well and have a great night.
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4: It's weather time now for the Lower Keokuk and Middle Yukon Valleys. Here in Galena, we see a cloudy Saturday going on today with a high of 65 to 70. It'll be scattered rain overnight tonight at a 30% chance and a low somewhere in the upper 40 range. For tomorrow, a better chance of rain. A west wind getting a little busier at 10 to 15 miles an hour with a high of upper 50s here in Galena. Sunny days Monday, Tuesday. Over to Tanana, sunny today for you with a high of upper 60s. It'll be partly cloudy nights and a low of upper 40s, and showers likely for Sunday and Sunday night. A high tomorrow, about 60 degrees and upper 30s. A little chillier there Sunday night, Monday night, but Monday and Tuesday also looking pretty good for some sun. It looks like St. Mary's catching a 60% chance of rain today, although it is supposed to clear off a bit in the afternoon. The high is 62, partly cloudy tonight and a low in the mid-40s. You'll see partly sunny days Sunday, Monday, Tuesday out there on the Yukon Delta.

The Grateful Dead Hour is made possible in part this week by Dead Shows, a Grateful Dead concert-specific mobile reference app. Dead Shows offers set lists for every concert the band ever played, plus individual song, venue, and other stats, guest artists, and more. 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And from the Lincoln Center in Fort Collins, Colorado, announcing Don Was and the Pan Detroit Ensemble on August 8th at the Gardens in Spring Creek, performing a deep dive tribute into the Grateful Dead's Blues for Allah and more. 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That's Don Was and the Pan Detroit Ensemble in Fort Collins on August 8th. lctix.com.

0: It's the Grateful Dead Hour. I'm David Gans. I was a general-purpose music journalist from 1976 to 1986, following all kinds of music. Was Not Was was a breath of fresh air when they came out of Detroit in the late 1980s. I interviewed Don Was a couple of times back in the day, and I have watched his amazing career unfolding over the years. He's produced records by the Rolling Stones, Bob Dylan, Willie Nelson, John Mayer, the B-52s, Wayne Shorter, and countless others. He's been the president of Blue Note Records for 15 years or so, and it's been really, really wonderful to see and hear the music that started happening when Don Was joined forces with Bobby Weir and friends to create Wolf Bros. Don Was is playing Grateful Dead music on tour this summer with the Pan Detroit Ensemble. I spoke with him a couple of weeks ago.
1: Don Was, I've been a fan of yours since the 80s with Was Not Was. I interviewed you for magazines back in the day, and I have followed your insanely successful career in the music business. Imagine my surprise when, after all of that, you landed in the middle of the Grateful Dead universe. It's been fascinating to watch you enter that world, and I've enjoyed the daylights out of all the music you've been making with these people.
2: Thank you, man. Being Bobby's bass player, and really getting inside, deeply inside of these incredible songs, and getting to know the fans, has been one of the highlights of my life. I'm still trying to figure out what it means that we're not going to be able to do it with Bobby anymore. You know, it hasn't really sunk in that he's not going to be calling, you know, in a week or two and planning gigs for the fall or something. I think part of the difficulty in dealing with it is that he's still ubiquitous. Man, I hear his music every day. If you want, you can hear him 24 hours a day. And he's still there. I wish I knew how to make sense out of it.
1: Well, we're doing the thing that needed to be done. We're keeping the music alive. This music declared itself in this world years ago, and all of us who fell in love with it knew it was going to live forever. And it's happening. It's been amazing watching the larger world come around to understanding what this was about and embracing that amazing collection of songs and that way of making music.
2: Yeah.
1: Let's talk a little bit about that, because the collective improvisation of the Grateful Dead world is fairly different from other universes, right?
2: It is, and it isn't. You know, I'm president of Blue Note Records, so I'm deal with a lot of jazz improvisers, and the modes change, and the scales change, and sometimes the rhythms are different, but the way you approach the music is pretty much the same way that jazz musicians approach the music, which is to begin every performance with a beginner's mind. Forget what you played the night before. In fact, play anything but what you played the night before. Don't try to imitate something that already happened. Play it like you're playing it for the first time. And the things that you have to go through that are necessary to get into that mental state of losing your self-consciousness and playing without fear. Those are that's the same thing for jazz musicians. In fact, I think it's a good way to live your life. When Bobby called me in 2018 about doing the Wolf Brothers, my first thought was that, all right, I'm going to get a master class in fearlessness and lack of self-consciousness applied to music from one of the all-time greats, and then I'm going to take that lesson and apply it to every aspect of my life.
1: I totally agree with you on that, and I have so many times I have realized in life that being an improvisational musician offers you some tools for coping with reality in non-musical ways as well. Yeah. Now, what did you know about Weir and this music when you came to it?
2: I thought I knew more than I actually did. I'd known him since the 90s. Rob Wasserman introduced us in the 90s, and I'd bumped into him many times along the way. But when we actually settled in to playing the songs, well, first of all, I slowly got a picture of how deep the songs are and how much they mean to people. That was the first thing, to be on a stage and seeing people react to different lines in a song. And just to see their alertness and to feel the energy coming back, that they're super present. Even if they're just hanging out, you know, it doesn't mean they have to be in rapt attention, but it means they're hearing it and it's resonating with them. So I didn't understand the depth of that because which I think comes from the songs more than anything else. Everybody, it's kind of like, if you pull into a motel and you pull the Bible out of the nightstand, you can open it up anywhere and find something of interest and something that's relevant to your life. Same with these songs, man. You can find something in every one of those songs that means something special to you, that helps you deal with the craziness and the chaos, the confusion of just being a human being. Musically, they're incredibly written, man. Even the stuff that seems really hard, like Saint of Circumstance was a hard one for me because there's all this irregularity to it. And you really have to learn, oh yeah, the second time you do this, add an extra beat to that bar. and I was actually, when Bobby gave it to me to play the first time, I was kind of pissed off. It's like, why did you throw these arbitrary things in here? Then once you internalize the whole thing and stop thinking about what chord you're playing or counting the music, and you just play the song, it all makes perfect sense, and it's brilliant. The songs kind of roll off your fingers like hot butter, you know. They're very musical, man. They're not just great to play, but it's a joy to play these songs. And I really started thinking of some as being like friends who I wanted to go hang out with.
1: Well, that's also, we've had like this ongoing relationship with this music over time. And that, I think that's one of the things that kept us coming back, was the fact that they played it differently every time. And you wouldn't know which, like, they were going to play three shows in your town. You didn't know which one was going to have your favorite song in it, so you went to all three. You walk out of there with a new favorite song too. We're listening to them doing it differently each time, and we're a different person each time we hear the song. So it's been an like a lifetime of engagement with this ongoing conversation.
2: I picked up on that. And I can't think of any other body of work that has that same effect on people. I've never played for an audience like the Grateful Dead audience before. And it's intoxicating and it's addictive. It really is. When, you know, you and I, we've talked about this before. When you get this flow of energy happening, when you play something and you can see that it's registering with people and they're feeling it, and as the band is lifting, they're lifting. You feel that come back. You see it in the faces, and you feel the energy, and it impacts the next notes you play. So the audience becomes a member of the band.
1: Yes.
2: And when you get this energy exchange in a circular motion happening, it's like a propeller, man, and everybody takes off. You go out the roof of the theater with it, man. So I don't actually know a better feeling in life than being part of that. So,
1: well, that leads us perfectly to the purpose of this interview, which is that you're going to be taking the Pan Detroit Ensemble out on the road, playing some of this music, and you're about to release a record of some of this music with that band. Is that right?
2: Yeah, but for Record Store Day, we're going to put out a live recording of... Well, what happened was we started playing, and it was just natural to throw some Dead songs in. And then Lena Cohn booked us for her Golden Road Festival, which you were playing at as well. And she said, it's the 50th anniversary of Blues for All. Can you play that? And I thought, all right, well, this is a good challenge for us. I knew the songs, a lot of them anyway, because we played them with Bobby.
1: Yeah.
2: But we never played King Solomon's Marbles, you know, never played Blues for Allah. And also, one of the things I learned again playing with Bob, first couple nights in there, I was haunted by the specter of Phil Lesh's playing, because I can't play like him. Nobody can.
1: Nobody can.
2: Mad genius, man. Incredible bass player, but I nobody really knows what he was doing. Some people come closer. I didn't know what to play. And Bob finally said, you know, I hear you chasing Phil here. And just remember that all the guys in the Grateful Dead were ever doing was playing like themselves. So be you, you know. And that was kind of license to find my own way into the songs. And so I thought the same thing. If our band is going to play, we're like a soul jazz band from Detroit. Everyone's from Detroit in the Pan Detroit Ensemble, 9 of us in the band. And if we're going to play these songs, the worst thing you can do is play karaoke versions of the Grateful Dead playing them, because that's just antithetical to the very essence of what they were about. So we had to find our own way in, and it called for Detroit-a-sizing a couple of the songs, at least anyway. we couldn't land in that kind of quasi-reggae groove on Crazy Fingers to save our lives, man. It just wasn't coming natural to us. So we had to find a way into that song that felt comfortable. King Solomon's Marbles is another one, man. You know, I used to think it was just this, you know, spontaneous improvisation, but there's actually a form to the song.
1: Oh, yeah.
2: It's very specific. But it's a weird time signature, and I couldn't feel that groove. We didn't land there naturally, but it starts out with that lick, you know, bum bum da da da, which is Marvin Gaye, right? Inner City Blues.
1: Ah.
2: So it's like, all right, wait a minute. What if that we can play in our sleep? So, what if we made that, you know, kind of the motif definer? So we play it with the feel of Inner City Blues, but we adhere to the structure. And I was a little worried when we played it to be, you know, messing with some sacred writings, but the audience totally was into it and understood the reason for it and liked the switch up. So we just started playing it in the middle of our set this year. We started in January. And we'll be doing it through the year to celebrate the 50th anniversary of Blues for Allah. We played the whole album in its entirety in sequence in the middle of our set.
1: That's fantastic, man. I've heard a couple of performances of this, and I really love the way you guys are doing it. I'm a big, strong advocate of telling the story in your own voice, and I really love these ensembles that take this material and just put their own thing onto it. That's what this is for, I think. You know, the last thing Jerry wanted was anybody slavishly imitating him, for God's sakes.
2: Yeah, no, he wouldn't want it. Bobby dug what we were doing. He got to hear a lot of it before he was gone. You know, that is exactly what he had in mind when he was talking about keeping the music going. We talked about it a lot,

0: I am very, very sorry that that particular thing isn't going to happen again. I had the amazing privilege of seeing that show at Stanford a couple of
1: Oh,
0: years
1: yeah. Oh,
0: ago.
1: that was a wild
0: Well,
1: show.
0: it
1: That was
0: was
1: good.
0: just, and I've talked to Giancarlo, talked to Bobby about it in the early days of this. And it just it was such a wonderful idea. And he executed it so brilliantly.
1: So the last time I actually played with him, we performed at Royal Albert Hall with the London Philharmonic, and it was the apex of the symphony shows. He did a Days Between there that, man, I know it's recorded. I hope someday it comes out. People got to hear that. But he was on fire, and he loved being there. He loved that hall. It's got
0: Wow.
1: this crazy echo, like a reverb that comes back. And that was actually another thing about Bob was he didn't like to use monitors. He liked hearing the hall and using the room at, not only as a reverb chamber, but he would play to the rhythm of the reflections. He'd call songs off in a tempo so that the echoes bouncing off the wall would be in time and it would be rhythmic.
0: Wow, that's
1: So
0: amazing.
1: he loved working with the walls of the place that we were playing in, and it really doesn't get much better than Royal Albert Hall.
0: Just love that, man. It's so great to talk with you, man. And I'm so happy that you came into this world. Your perspective on it has been so fascinating to me over these years you've been working with Bob. And I'm really delighted to see you in it. As I say, I've been a fan since Was Not Was in the 80s. And your take on all of this has been really informative and enlightening and a pleasure to appreciate. So thank you for your time and thank you for the music, man.
1: Yeah, but thank you, Dave. It's always great to see you and chat with you.

You heard a couple of mixes in progress from Don Was and the Pan Detroit Ensemble. The live album will be released on Record Store Day in November, and Don Was and the Pan Detroit Ensemble will be on tour all through August playing Blues for Allah and more. 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

0: from a 1988 album by Was Not Was titled What Up Dog. You also heard a song from Bobby Weir and Wolf Pros Live in Colorado Volume 1, released in 2022 by Third Man Records. And now, here are some scenes from next week's Grateful Dead Hour.
1: One, two, three, take a step back. One, step. Two, three.

0: 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There's a Grateful Dead Hour page on Facebook, and I'm very easy to find on Blue Sky, too. 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This has been Grateful Dead Hour number 1974. Thank you for your kind attention, everybody. I'm David Gans, and I'll meet you back here next week.
1: One, two, three, take a step back. One, step. Two.
2: Even

0: From the Say Magazine studios in Bradenton, Florida, welcome to Indigenous in Music. I'm your host, Larry Kay, from the Ho-Chunk Nation. Coming up in 30 minutes, we welcome Ipakuna, an artist whose journey has come full circle. Born and raised in Inuvik, Northwest Territories, fresh off the release of his brand new album, Igloo, Ipakuna continues his journey of return. 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He'll be stopping by in just a bit to tell us all about it. So until then, let's get ready and start spinning you 2 hours of the best of tunes from our Indigenous musicians. 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
0: It's time to start our engines. Let's get this musical journey started and head up to Inuvik, Northwest Territories. Music now from our guest, Ipakuna. Here is With the Birds.

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1: When your time is reality, it is gonna pass on.
0: Time is reality. All right, over to Detroit. Here's the City Lions. 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

That's music from Kinky. Hey, if you ever want to get a hold of me, email me, larry@indigenousandmusic.com, and I'll email you back. Let's hook it up. All right, up to Quebec. Here is the North Stars. This is Monsters.

yeah. That's what I'm saying. I'm Larry Kay. Don't give it up. We're going to take a short break, and when we return, our guest, Ifakuna, will be in the spotlight. We'll be right back. Indigenous in Music is here for you, bringing you new and original music every week thanks to the financial support of listeners. 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

0: From the Say Magazine studios in Bradenton, Florida, welcome to our Indigenous in Music Spotlight interview. I'm Larry Kay. Tonight, we welcome to the North and into himself, Ibikuna from Inuvik, Northwest Territories. Fresh off the release of his brand new album, Igloo, Ibikuna continues his journey of return to home, to culture, and to identity. Igloo feels cinematic and filled with haunting melodies and space that echo memory and place. It's his first visit into our spotlight. Ladies and gentlemen, let's welcome Ibikuna. Hi, Ibikuna. How you doing?
1: All good, Larry. Thank you so much for having me.
0: Yes. Where are you calling in from tonight?
1: Currently in my hometown of Inuvik, Northwest Territories. Happy to be here, man. I've been listening to your show for a little while, so it's nice.
0: Nice. And to connect, we know what each other look like now.
1: Absolutely.
0: Well, you got some interesting sounds. I like it. It's electronica, house, kind of mixed up, and geez, you know how to do it up there.
1: Thank you. It's just a huge mixture of all of the influences and things like that throughout my life, music and otherwise. So
0: sweet.
1: I've got a pretty eclectic style. It changes from album to album, but I feel like I'm sort of getting better every time I do one, so thank you.
0: Yeah. Well, let's start with an introduction, and then we'll talk about the new album, so go ahead and hit the stage.
1: All right, yeah, so Uvanga Atega Ivikana on Danakton. Hello, my name is Brandon Larocque. I'm from Inuvik, Northwest Territories. I'm Inuvialuit. Most people know us as Inuit or Eskimo if you're kind of old school, but... So I'm from the Arctic. I was born and raised here. Didn't really have a musical childhood or anything like that, but it just gets so cold here. Me and my friends eventually were looking for different ways to kill our time while staying inside.
0: Sure.
1: And we ended up with a piano that hooks into a computer. It's called a MIDI piano.
0: Wow.
1: And we just started from there. It was me and four of my buddies kind of noodling around. Sure. And I'm the one who just kind of like fell in love with it, right? Everyone else kind of tapered off. I ended up just like wanting to do it full time. So I went to art school,
0: okay.
1: A digital art school. It's called Pixel Blue in Edmonton, Alberta, Canada.
0: Yeah.
1: So I went there and did like a digital audio engineering course. And that just, it made me self-sufficient.
0: Nice.
1: I can sit in my room with my computer and my microphone, and I can start a song, create the production, write the lyrics.
0: From start to finish.
1: Sing the lyrics into my own equipment. Yeah, start to finish. That's exactly right. So that's kind of just where I'm at. And since then, I've been doing this for 10 years now, I think.
0: Wow.
1: And I've just been making, just creating. That's what I'm here to do, I think.
0: Yeah. Now let's talk about the new album, Igloo. Well, tell us about the sound. Describe the music, and what do you call it?
1: So Igloo to me is it's house music.
0: Okay.
1: If you want to give it like a real label of genre, but it's house music made by Inuit, and that's why it's called Igloo. Igloo is the word for house.
0: I like it.
1: I think this album was brewing for a long time within me. Even if you go back to, so before I was Ivikuna, I was Brandon Sonnet. I had like a previous artistic journey that I went on.
0: Right.
1: And if you go and listen to that first album from Brandon Sonnet, there's pieces of that you can hear on Igloo right now. Because I think that one has been bubbling in me for a long time, since the beginning.
0: Sure.
1: So it's a little darker. It's a little cramped. I wanted to make it feel like a small house party almost. Like a busy living room or something, some sort of gathering where there was too many people and the shoulders are touching right next to each other. it sort of has like a cramped sound, I think, to me anyway. You know, this is what I went for. It's very dancey at the same time, and very open. Everything I make is kind of open. Like, it's got to have some space to it and some atmosphere just because of the place I grew up in.
0: Sure.
1: That's the way it is. There's not a lot, but there's atmosphere.
0: Do they have house music clubs up there?
1: No, nothing like that. We
0: Oh,
1: have
0: okay.
1: one bar, I guess. One bar.
0: One
1: Not really a club
0: bar.
1: either.
0: With a
1: So like all the
0: jukebox.
1: time he's yeah, that's the kind. Yeah, for sure.
0: Oh, sure. Now, I've been playing Chaak 3. Who's
1: Oh,
0: talking in
1: and
0: that
1: yeah,
0: song?
1: Inukshuk, yeah.
0: Inukshuk.
1: So the intro and sort of chopped up throughout the song was
0: Yeah.
1: recorded by a legend by the name of Ernest Monias.
0: Okay.
1: He is sort of a folk country music singer.
0: Gotcha.
1: Absolutely famous, like legendary in the western part of Canada, specifically in the north,
0: Sure.
1: I think. They call him like the Northern Elvis, like he's that
0: Gotcha.
1: popular.
0: Yeah, he caught my
1: So when
0: attention.
1: I got to meet him, I was lucky enough to
0: Nice.
1: actually watch him perform. And after the
0: Right
1: show,
0: on.
1: I went up to him and said, "Hey, Dad, I'm a musician. Would you mind recording?" I just held up my phone, and he was so gracious, did no hesitation. "Yep, I'll do that for you.
0: Right
1: What's your
0: on.
1: name?" And then he did it.
0: I love it. I love it. Now,
1: Yeah.
0: as you continue learning your language, did that journey impact any part of Igloo?
1: Yeah, absolutely. So part of the inspiration for the album was people that I know, people that I've met across the Arctic. I like how you said to me before that you're an entrepreneur, because I did an entrepreneur program called Entrepreneur North.
0: Right on.
1: And it's where they get a bunch of indigenous entrepreneurs from the Arctic, and then they bring them together for like a 9 month cohort, and we learn and share with each other.
0: Right on.
1: And so part of the inspiration for this album was the people in that cohort. They're all very talented, very culturally inclined, and just amazing people. So some of these songs are like reflections of those people.
0: Sure, memories. Yep.
1: Yeah, exactly.
0: Yes. Ibakuna, do you have any advice for new and upcoming musicians out there that are getting into the music scene?
1: Yeah, the biggest piece of advice I can give anybody that's just starting is to just do the work. Sit at your instrument, sit at your computer, sit at whatever it is that you're making music on, and sit there and do it. And if you're not making anything nice, it doesn't matter. It'll come out eventually. Most of my time spent making music is throwing stuff at a wall and waiting to see if something sticks. So just do that. Like just sit there and throw stuff at a wall. And so eventually something's gonna stick, and then you're gonna figure it out from there.
0: Sure. Good words. You're tuned in to Indigenous in Music with Larry Kay and Ivakuna. He is also featured in our current issue of the Say magazine. You can hear this interview and read all about him and hear his album as well, Igloo, at our place at indigenousinmusic.com. Ivakuna, thank you for showing up tonight in our Indigenous in Music spotlight.
1: Kalyanani, thank you for having me.
0: Yes, keep us posted too. Any new developments, we'll blast them for you.
1: I appreciate you, Larry. Everything you're doing for the Indigenous music community, honestly. Just even the little rundown that you've given me now, I'm inspired.
0: Thank you, thank you. We're going to play a track from his new album. Here is Inukshuk.
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0: That was music from Ibikuna, and that was Inusha off his new album, Igloo. 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
1: Welcome to Indigenous.

That's music from Tichuchu, Drive 5. Yeah, they say hi to our friends up in Alaska, KNBA 90.3. And over at LCO, Le Coup d'Arrée, Wisconsin, WOJB 88.9. And our friends up in Yukon, Whitehorse, CHON 98.1. Hello from Bradenton, Florida. All right, DJ Crazy Cree, Hokahe.

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1: All right, let's take our ride up to the Treaty 7 territories. 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

That's music from Tegan Little Chief. Hey, I'm Larry Kay. 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All right, syllabic, scat, this is Sequence. I'm Larry Kay.

0: Yeah, that's music from Indian City. Ghosts don't drown.
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0: 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Here's Irv Lyons Jr., Burnin' Love.

That's Carlos Santana and the Isley Brothers. I remember.

I'd like to invite you over to our homepage, indigenousandmusicandarts.org. Take a look around. We got the Say Magazine Library and the Two Buffalo Virtual Gallery. That's indigenousandmusicandarts.org. All right, here we go. Q052. This is Remember.

My cousin Andy, pants to his ankles, waving his wang at the traffic passing. We laughed and pulled pranks. To our grandparents, we gave thanks for building a family of badass tanks. We own the world, free to roam the trees, mountains, streams, and water lines. Even when times were tough, things felt just fine. We always had a place to eat. Ma's, grandma's, Aunt Peg's, Aunt Mary's, or Aunt Irene's. We were so damn spoiled with love, blessed with those mothers from Giscabigia. Remember Irene's canteen, the arcade, and soft ice cream, Pac-Man and Centipede, cheeseburgers, french fries, and it was all free, it seemed. I'll never be able to pay back my aunts and uncles for everything they've ever done for me, for everything that they've ever taught me, the times they would watch over me, the times they took care of me. And I know that it wasn't just for me. Every damn one of us, you took us in with no fuss. Even though we did bad stuff, even though we liked to cuss, even though some of us were constantly in handcuffs, I remember the times that defined us. This one's for my family, Emset and Ogama. To each one of us, Gisalum.

That's music from Stolen Identity from L.A. That's their lovely album. I'm Larry Kay. I'm a tribal member of the Ho-Chunk Nation from Black River Falls, Wisconsin, and I get to hang out with you guys every week right here on this fine station.

0: 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We will be right back.
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0: We are the Music Makers, bringing the medicine that you need and makes you feel good. We are Indigenous in Music. It's time for the home stretch. Let's head up north to Sandy Lake First Nation. Music now from Asanabe and Ray Zaragoza. This is Come Out.
1: I was too blind to see, lost in the feeling.

That's music from Elastic Bond from Miami. I'm Larry Kay. Hope you're enjoying today's show. All right, here we go. Su Orhe. Adoy Dor. I'm Larry Kay.

That's music from Ana Tijoux. Can't wait to say hi to some friends over in Portland, Maine at WMPG 90.9 and Whiters, Minnesota, KKWE 89.9. And our friends over in Valcoola, British Columbia at New Hawk Radio 91.1. Hello, hello from Bradenton, Florida. Sunny Bradenton, Florida. Gotta throw that in there. Come on down for a visit sometime. All right, we're gonna head way south again. This is the Amaru tribe. Si Prendio.

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0: 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We're going to take a short break. 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

0: well. Of Indigenous and Music with me, Larry K. from the Ho-Chunk Nation, bringing it to you every week right here on this fine station. I'd like to thank my guests this week, Ithakuna, for stopping by from Inuvik, Northwest Territories. Just put out his brand new house album, Igloo. Good dance music. We'll be dancing the storm around. And next week, the Door Sound will be in our spotlight. Thank you for tuning in to Indigenous and Music and supporting us and our musicians. Indigenous and Music has been produced by Larry Kay. Our engineer is Paul Salvatore. Our theme music is composed by Lenny Long. 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Have yourself a good evening and a good night. 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
3: This encore presentation of Acoustic Accents originally aired in August of 2022. Hi, folks, and welcome to the program. I'm your host, Bud Johnson, and here's the rundown for this week's show. We'll start with string bands and hear new music from the Foreign Landers and Circus No. 9. Along with a band that's new to me, it's the Arcadian Wild. Then it's Neo Trad from Ferris and Jason Romero, Fellow Pinans, and Oliver Swain. And later on in the program, a new record from my old friend David Lamott, and a new song from my new friend Wes Collins. We'll be joined by some other great songwriters like Kim Ritchie, Jeff Black, Catherine McClellan, and Rose Cousins. We've got all that and more right here on your home for great music, Acoustic Accents.

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It's your girl, Anna, here tonight, filling in for Nicole. I just want to send a shout out to our entire listening family. We send strength and love to you all who need it right now. And this song is for you guys. Skid Row, I Remember You.

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Next up, we have The Beatles going strong with Oh Darling. 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

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John up gone higher, all aboard. I'ma take my seat right way back. 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

And that was Motley Crue, Home Sweet Home. Next up, we're going to be changing it up from Magnus, going out to everybody. Garth Brooks with Friends in Low Places.

And that was Garth Brooks, Friends in Low Places from Magnus, going out to everyone. Next up, we have Paul Simon with Slip Sliding Away from George Albert from Ruby to All My Children.

That was Paul Simon, Slip Sliding Away. Next up, we have Tom Petty, Running Down a Dream by Kevin over in Minto.

And that was Tom Petty, Running Down a Dream. Next up, we have Prince and Purple Rain, going out to Hillary from Magnus.

And that was Prince with Purple Rain, going out to Hillary from Magnus. Don't lose your composure. Next up, we have George Thorogood, Blue Highway, going out to LaQuanda.

And that was George Thorogood, Blue Highway, going out to LaQuanda. Next up, we have Elvis Presley, Always on My Mind.

And that was Elvis Presley, Always on My Mind. Up next, we have Quiet Riot, Mental Health. Bang Your Head.

And that was Quite Riot, Metal Health, Bang Your Head. Next up, we have Sinead O'Connor with Nothing Compares to You, coming from Yay in Tanana.

And that was Sinead O'Connor, Nothing Compares to You. Thanks, yay. And next up, we're going to spice it up a little with a little Canned Heat. Let's Work Together.

And that was Canned Heat, Let's Work Together. Next up, we have Led Zeppelin, The Battle of Evermore, coming from Stumbo.

And that was Led Zeppelin, The Battle of Evermore, coming from Stumbo. Next up, we have CCR with The Traveling Band.

And that was Dave Edmonds. I hear you knocking. Next up, you have John Fogerty, Joy of My Life, going out to all the women out there from Magnus.

That was John Fogerty, Joy of My Life, from Magnus, going out to all the women out there. We're going to bump it up now with the Steve Miller Band, Rockin' Me.

And that was the Steve Miller Band, Rockin' Me. Next up, we have Freddie Fender, Wasted Days and Wasted Nights.

That was Freddie Fender, Wasted Days and Wasted Nights. Next up, we have Kool and the Gang with Celebration. Congratulations to Packy and Justina on getting hitched today. Coming from Laverne, Marianne, and William.

And that was Cool in the Gang Celebration. Congratulations to Packy and Justina from Laverne, Marianne, and William. Next up, we have Janis Joplin with Cry Baby going out to LaQuanda. I hope you heal your broken heart.

only got to do one thing well to make it in this world, man. 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

And that was Janis Joplin with Cry Baby, going out to LaQuanda. I hope you heal your broken heart. Next up, we have Rod Stewart with Hot Legs.

That was Rod Stewart with Hot Legs. Next up, we have Kiss, Rock and Roll All Night.

And that was Kiss with Rock and Roll All Night. Next up, we have Lynyrd Skynyrd, Tuesday's Gone.

And that was Lynyrd Skynyrd with Tuesday's Gone. Up next, we're going to bust out a little Guns N' Roses with Paradise City.

And that was Loverboy working for the weekend. Next up, we have Bachman Turner Overdrive, taking care of business.

And that was Bachman Turner Overdrive, Taking Care of Business. Next up, we have Bette Midler, From a Distance, coming from Dolly.

And that was Bette Midler from A Distance. Next up, we have Lynyrd Skynyrd with Simple Man.

That was Motley Crue, Smoking in the Boys Room. Next up, we have Def Leppard, Rock of Ages.

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Next up, we have Journey, Don't Stop Believin'.

And that was Billy Ray Cyrus, Achy Breaky Heart. Next up, we have Never Ending Song of Love by Delaney and Bonnie. Going out to Joyce, Frank, and Minto from Ken and Cheryl riding around in Fairbanks. Here we go.

And that was Never Ending Song of Love, going out to Joyce, Frank, and Minto from Ken and Cheryl. Next up, we have Kim Carnes, Betty Davis Eyes.

And that was Kim Carnes, Betty Davis Eyes. Next up, we have Last One by Soul Archives Room. If Mariah's listening...

And that was last one. Next up, we have Tina Turner, Nutbush City Limits.

And that was Tina Turner, Nutbush City Limits. Next up, we have Let Me Be Your Man by Delaney and Bonnie, going out to Cheryl Baker from Kinney.

And that was Let Me Be Your Man, going out to Cheryl Baker from Kinney. Next up, we have Tracy Chapman, Give Me One Reason.

And that was Hank Williams, Your Cheating Heart. Next up, we have Keep Your Hands to Yourself by Georgia Satellite.

And that was Keep Your Hands to Yourself by Georgia Satellites. Next up, we have Michael Jackson, The Way You Make Me Feel.

That was Michael Jackson, The Way You Make Me Feel. We're gonna switch it over to Tulsa Time by Eric Clapton.

And that was Tell Us a Time by Eric Clapton. Next up, we have some Rod Stewart having a party.

And that was Rod Stewart having a party. I don't know if I could end anything better than that, but let's find out. Let's try Janis Joplin, Piece of My Heart.

And that was Janis Joplin, Peace of My Heart. I won't let you guys end with that one. We might keep it going for a little more while. Let's try out Rolling Stones' Honky Tonk Woman.

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I'm going to play one more for you guys, and then I'm going to hit the road with another Rolling Stones. Start me up. Keep it going out there, guys.

And that was Rolling Stone, Start Me Up. I lied. I'll give you guys one more. And that's Steve Miller Band with The Joker.

That was the Steve Miller Band, The Joker. All right, that was the last one for the night. I hope you guys have a good evening and the rest of the night. Have fun, party on. I'll see you guys tomorrow.

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5: Yeah. The one thing I have to apologize for is I'm still kind of stuffed up, so you're going to hear noses being blown frequently, but I will do it off mic.
6: Oh, that's okay. I'm not particularly sensitive to nose blowing, so...
7: This is Radiolab. I'm Lulu Miller. And today's story comes to us from producer Becca Bressler.
6: Yeah. Well, I do think that this is maybe the most interesting story I've ever worked on.
5: Ooh.
6: And it's actually kind of weirdly fitting that you're sick right now.
5: Okay.
6: Today, buckle up.
7: Buckled.
6: We are going to Wisconsin.
0: Have a nice sick.
5: Okay. Midwest landlocked. This is not where I'm thinking you're going to encounter a shark.
6: No, as I wasn't expecting it either, but I was going to see this scientist.
8: Hey, Aaron?
6: His name's Aaron Matthew LeBeau.
8: How's it going?
9: Good.
6: And he...
9: I'm the least sciencey person I know.
6: Has a kind of funny way into this.
9: I originally went to University of Arizona as an undergrad to play football, have fun, and party.
6: Took a chemistry class.
9: Absolutely fell in love with chemistry. And then from there on, I just became a scientist.
6: But did you party too? Important question.
9: I partied a whole lot, yes. I consumed my body volume in tequila many times.
6: Anyway, he gets his PhD.
5: Dr. LeBeau.
6: Dr. LeBeau. Ends up at the University of Wisconsin in Madison, where he has his own lab.
8: So can you say where we're headed right now?
9: We're headed to my laboratory on the 7th. Ooh, I can't say that.
6: A secret lab.
5: Ooh.
8: Oh, we're going to hop on the shuttle now.
9: Yes.
6: Okay, so we took a bus about 5 to 10 minutes across campus.
9: Is there a stop right here?
6: Got off and walked over to a nondescript location.
9: I can't tell you where it is.
6: I won't ask again, I swear. Went into this building and down a flight of stairs into the basement. The room we're in right now looks kind of empty. It's into this big abandoned lab.
9: It was, I think, last used about 15, 20 years ago.
6: Empty cabinets, dusty black counters.
9: It's been abandoned since.
6: And then we turned around a corner into this other room where...
8: Oh, whoa.
6: In the middle of it. Can you just describe to me what I'm looking at right now?
9: Yeah, you're looking at a state-of-the-art 7,000-gallon saltwater tank.
6: There is...
9: A huge, huge, huge fish tank, basically.
6: An above-ground pool of...
8: Whoa. Ah!
6: Sharks.
8: Oh my god.
6: So how many sharks are in here?
9: Five
6: sharks.
5: So you're in like an unmarked bunker with a pool full of sharks.
6: Yes, specifically nurse sharks.
5: Nurse sharks.
6: So
5: okay.
6: They are...
5: Are they littler ones?
6: So these ones were only about like 2 feet long.
9: But these guys are also not full grown yet. In the wild, you have nurse sharks that are, you know, 8, 9, 10 feet long.
5: Big, okay.
6: And they look shark-like, but maybe not exactly what you're thinking.
9: They don't have the large jaws like a great white do.
6: They've got these tiny little mouths that...
9: Suck up food.
6: That's the sound of the suction.
9: Yeah.
6: They also have whiskers, so some people call them cat sharks.
5: Okay.
6: But maybe most importantly, these sharks.
9: These are like swimming fossils.
6: They're ancient.
5: Ooh.
6: They come from a line of sharks that date back...
9: 400 million years ago.
5: Ooh. Huh.
6: And... Hidden inside of them, scientists like Aaron believe there is this very ancient key. A key that could unlock our ability to fight off some of the deadliest threats we face on Earth. And that's really the story that I want to tell.
5: Yeah, okay. Keep us going.
6: Okay, first, to get to Aaron's lab, we have to go from sharks.
10: Sounds kind of strange when you've got the headphones on actually talking.
6: Back to us.
10: I can't hear now.
6: Hello?
10: Oh, there we go.
6: Hi. Hey, Caroline.
10: Hi, Becca.
6: Because to find this key, scientists first had to figure out something very deep and mysterious about humans. So I guess to just start this off, Caroline, can you tell me a little bit about who you are and what you do?
10: Yeah, sure, Becca. So I'm Caroline Burrell. I've always been passionate about life sciences, kind of set off my career at university studying biochemistry, then moved on to a PhD.
6: She runs a biotech company now.
10: Yeah.
6: And she's spent a ton of time researching and studying the immune system. And in particular...
10: Antibodies. Oh, they're formidable.
6: One of the most incredible parts of our immune system.
10: That are protecting us nonstop, 24/7 from the onslaught of what's going on in our daily lives.
6: So... Let's say you're out in the world, like at a park or something, and some guy coughs right in your face. And let's say a little bit of that cold virus he has goes into your body. And what happens is...
10: just wizardry.
6: These immune cells show up, and each one of them starts pumping out...
10: hundreds of thousands of these antibodies.
6: So that quickly...
10: your body is full of this army...
6: of billions and billions of antibodies that are specifically designed...
10: for their target.
6: That virus.
10: And an antibody...
4: it looks like a big Y.
6: So this army of Ys...
10: hone in.
6: Surround this virus.
4: And the two arms of that Y...
6: reach out and... latch onto the virus.
4: Just kind of hold on to it.
10: Really tightly.
6: Until other cells can come in and kill it.
10: It's just, it blows your mind. It really does.
6: Because Caroline points out, it's not just that your immune cells are doing this for a virus. It can be something...
10: like a fungus, like a bacteria.
6: Maybe a parasite, a toxin.
10: You know, you may get a small cut. You may get dust in your eyes. You may get something going on.
6: Whatever it is.
11: You can make antibodies against almost anything that's out there.
6: Tailor-made bespoke antibodies for anything.
11: Anything, even if it's never existed in our environment before.
7: Wait, what?
6: Yes, even for things that don't exist, your immune cells can make antibodies for it.
7: That is so cool.
12: It's amazing, actually. Sorry, it almost sounds religious. The Pope just died and I don't know.
6: So these two new voices you hear.
11: Yeah, I'm Helen Dooley.
6: One is Helen Dooley, the other...
12: Martin Flanick.
6: Martin Flanick.
11: I work for the medical school here at University of Maryland, Baltimore.
6: So does Martin.
12: Almost 30 years at Maryland.
6: And the two of them, they study the evolution of immune systems.
11: To try and understand how the immune system that we have evolved.
6: So this is where the story really picks up.
7: Okay.
6: Because... Helen and Martin explain, when we first discovered antibodies, there was this real puzzle as to how they could even exist, how an immune cell can even do what it does, how it can
12: generate billions of different antibodies.
6: Like, that's something a cell shouldn't be able to do.
11: It didn't make sense.
6: Because if you think about, say, a hair cell, it has DNA in it that tells it how to make hair.
11: And we thought that was the same with antibodies, but then it turns out if you can make antibodies against all these different things, you would need so much DNA in your cells that the whole system just wouldn't work.
6: Your cells literally can't contain that much information.
11: Yeah, so then in the 1970s, a group was looking at antibody genes, the genes that encode antibodies or part of antibodies.
6: And while they were looking at the genes in this immune cell,
11: what they realized
6: was that in it...
12: it was something really special.
6: There seemed to be a gene in there that was going around and snipping up DNA and then shuffling those bits and then stitching them back together.
11: And what that meant was the cell could mix and match...
6: different pieces of DNA.
12: And by virtue of that...
6: the immune cell could create billions of different combinations in order to create...
12: billions of different antibodies.
10: It just is incredible. It's incredibly complicated, but it's just amazing.
6: It's a sort of magic.
10: That bit is genetically just wizardry.
6: That no other cell in our body can do. Just our immune cells.
10: But when they saw that, they thought, okay, that's interesting. And of course, the beauty of academia is that they will then dive down and they will start asking more questions, trying to answer more questions, researching it. And that really was the start of the whole thing.
6: Because what scientists wanted to know now was, when did this happen? Like, when did this one cell, the immune cell, suddenly get this superpower? So for years, what you had were groups of scientists, like this team down in Miami.
11: Basically looking at the animals that were there in the waters off Florida and taking blood samples.
6: Looking for...
11: antibodies.
6: Evidence of this superpower and when it first showed up.
11: So they were basically going back to other creatures to see if these antibodies were present or not at that point in time.
6: So the idea being they would take blood samples from these animals, comb through whatever it is they find in there.
11: And see if any of them kind of had the same like weight or characteristics as a human antibody.
7: Classic Y.
6: Right, the Y shape.
12: So
6: first up.
12: Birds.
6: Birds split off on the evolutionary tree about 300 million years ago.
7: Okay.
6: Turns out researchers already knew this, but birds have the little Y antibody.
12: Yes.
6: And so
11: next step,
6: they went back
12: to reptiles.
6: 320 million years ago,
11: they have antibodies.
6: So
12: back further,
11: amphibians.
6: About 360 million years ago,
12: antibodies.
6: Even further back
12: to fish.
6: 430 million years ago,
11: antibodies again.
6: 450 million years ago,
12: sharks.
6: They have them too. And then it stopped.
12: So animals without backbones, everybody would know the sea urchin,
6: which is about 500 million years old.
12: When you look at those creatures, there are no antibodies.
6: What they have are much simpler immune cells that can defend against far fewer things.
12: That's right.
6: And so sharks are really...
13: Wait, hold on. Literally, yeah. Sorry. I have to stop talking. I have to blow my nose because I can't hear you.
6: Oh, yeah, sure.
13: Okay. Like, are there antibodies in that snot?
6: I think so. I mean, that's not really...
13: Okay, keep going.
6: Okay. Anyways, so sharks are the oldest living things on Earth that have an immune system like ours. It's like pretty much where our immune system began.
13: Does anyone know why? Like, why were sharks the place where this immune system first showed up?
11: Yeah, so around that time...
12: There were some interesting things that happened 450 to 500 million years ago.
6: Through the randomness of evolution, the branch that had sea urchins suddenly split. And now you started to have animals with...
12: A backbone.
6: A tail.
11: Fins.
6: A head.
11: A jaw. And teeth.
6: A large brain.
11: Complex neuronal circuits.
6: You get fish that lead to bigger fish, and eventually...
12: The shark.
6: A predator that the world has never seen before. And once you have a predator, pretty much everything else becomes prey.
12: And there is going to be a ratio that you have to maintain.
6: Like, there has to be some sort of balance.
12: Yes, you can't have too many predators with the prey.
6: If you did, all the predators would eat all the prey. There would be nothing left to eat. And so what you see, Martin says, often in nature...
12: is predators in general don't have very many offspring.
6: They have fewer babies, so it maintains this balance. Now...
12: This is heavy speculation, okay?
6: Okay. But Martin's theory is, if you have fewer offspring, then those offspring will need every defense they can get.
12: Such as
6: little Y-shaped molecules with two arms.
12: Antibodies.
6: And what scientists piece together is that right here, around that split, when you have jawed predators with teeth, that simple immune cell in sea urchins.
12: The idea is it was this lucky event.
6: Where this little rogue piece of DNA that you can find in all animals just so happened to make its way into that simple immune cell and tweak one of its genes.
11: And give it this property where now it can mix and match different pieces of DNA.
12: The ability to generate billions of different antibodies.
6: It's almost like... The way that I think about it is the spider that bit Peter Parker, like, bit this immune cell, this, like, proto-antibody, and suddenly you have this superhero immune cell that can defend against anything.
12: That has come in from the outside.
6: That's one theory. On the phone, you said there are others, and you very funnily suggested they're all wrong. But do you know what they are? Are there any other big theories out there?
12: I can tell you one.
6: Okay.
12: So this one's called the Jaws hypothesis.
6: Jaws. So once jaws emerge, you have these species that can eat things with bones. They can munch on their bones.
12: And the bones, during digestion, could cause scarring of the digestive tract and therefore, you know, cause potential infections.
6: So some people think it evolved because you are now exposed to so many more things and you need to fight off those different infections that could arise.
13: Okay. Right. That makes sense. Like, the more opportunities there are to be exposed to things that kill you, therefore defeating things that kill you must be better.
6: Right, exactly. But the funny thing is that once scientists started to really put this whole puzzle together of how we got this immune system, when they found it in sharks, they were just like, meh,
14: Okay.
11: The prevailing thought was that sharks had a very simplistic version of our immune system, almost like the, you know, the Model T Ford of our Ferrari immune system.
14: Like, we can make antibodies in 3 to 4 days. Sharks?
11: We're looking at 3 to 4 months.
14: They thought it's not that efficient.
11: Its immune responses are very slow.
14: It's like 400 million years old. Of course it's not as good as ours.
13: Yeah.
14: But that idea would...
7: Sorry.
14: It's okay. That idea would be proven to be very, very wrong. Dead wrong. We'll be right back.
7: Stick with us, partner.
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0: Lulu, Radiolab back with Becca Bressler, sharks, and the things inside them that keep them from getting sick.
1: Immune systems are just insane. I mean, just the fact that we can create antibodies against things that don't even exist in nature.
2: I love that.
1: What?
2: It's so cool.
1: Yeah.
2: Okay, wait. So let's zoom way out. Okay, so just a recap.
1: Yes. Go ahead.
2: We meet a guy named Aaron. He takes you to a bunker. He's curious in immune responses. We're learning about, like, probably there was this big bang around 500 million years ago that goes hand in hand with complexity. And now, yes, where are we going next?
1: Yeah, so where we left off, scientists had discovered sharks have an immune system, but thought it was pretty simple compared to ours.
2: Right.
1: You know, the Ford to our Ferrari, as Helen put it. But that all started to change in the late 80s when Martin showed up.
3: Got my first job in 1987 at the University of Miami.
1: In an immunology lab.
3: And there they worked on sharks, obviously.
1: Looking at their immune cells that make their antibodies.
3: We wanted to isolate the cells from the shark and then study their functions.
1: So when they started playing around with these cells, they saw that, of course, they made shark antibodies.
3: Right.
1: Obviously.
3: That's right.
1: But then he also saw this other thing.
3: That the shark was making.
1: That sort of looked like an antibody.
3: But a little different.
1: It had the same Y shape, the two arms, but it was smaller.
3: And that was weird.
1: Hadn't seen that before.
3: No.
1: So he grabs some of these itty-bitty Ys, puts them under a microscope.
3: It's called electron microscopy.
1: And what he sees is that the arms on these things
3: were highly mobile.
1: Like, really fast. Flexible.
3: They move from 0 degrees to 180 degrees, like a cheerleader with her arms out.
1: Hmm. And this was something completely new. We've never seen it before in a shark, in us, in any immune system.
3: Yeah, it just smelled to me like this was something interesting.
4: I think that's kind of where I came in.
1: So over the next few years, Helen and Martin, they would do these experiments where they would take something that didn't belong in a shark, put it inside of it, and watch these little Ys surround this thing in the shark. And with their flexible arms, they would get into it and they would hold it super, super tightly.
3: Just amazed.
1: And the two of them were like,
4: it's amazing.
1: Oh, these are antibodies. These are like a whole new type of antibody.
3: That was fantastic.
1: So when you discovered this, did you understand the implications of it?
3: No, I probably should have. I probably should have, but you know.
1: So Martin, he's just seeing something new.
2: Basic science. He just saw a thing.
1: He just saw a thing. However, because these antibodies are so tiny and so flexible and so sticky, scientists today actually think that they might be the key to what's the word I'm looking for? Not solving, but like the key to curing cancer.
2: In humans?
1: In humans.
2: What?
1: Yes.
2: Wait, what? How?
1: Okay, stick with me. So can I take photos or is that a no-no?
5: Oh, absolutely.
1: Okay, this is actually where I want to take us back. To Aaron's lab.
2: In a basement in Madison.
1: In a basement in Madison.
5: The big boy there is Mr. Stamper.
1: Because Aaron is one of the few people who is developing these antibodies to try to cure cancer. So we've got nets out, and you're using the nets to...
5: To corral the sharks into place so we can catch them with a big net here.
1: And so how this works is they catch a shark. So we got a shark. Oh, should I move? I should move. They dump them in this bucket full of anesthesia to put them to sleep. If you weren't putting pressure on the top, would it like fly out of the bin?
5: Yeah, it would fly out of the bin, yes.
1: And once it's out...
5: He's out.
1: Okay, we got a sleepy shark. They inject a little piece of the surface of a cancer cell into that shark.
2: Is this any kind of cancer? Is this a particular... kind of cancer cell?
1: Prostate cancer.
5: This is prostate cancer that is resistant to all forms of current chemotherapy.
2: Okay.
1: And where are you putting this injection?
6: Last time we did the left fin, so this time we're doing the right fin.
1: And once they have this little bit of a cancer cell in the shark,
7: you have a huge immune response.
1: The shark starts producing millions of antibodies, and then...
8: You deliver repeat booster shots of these...
1: They do it again and again.
5: For a terrible analogy...
1: Getting these sharks to make these antibodies over and over.
5: It's kind of like playing basketball. So if you practice more, you're a better shot. Same with the immune system.
1: This is immunotherapy, training antibodies to be really good at latching onto a target. Because once you've trained it to, say, latch onto a cancer cell, you can attach a little, like, radioactive bomb to the antibody.
7: We basically use the antibody as a delivery system to efficiently deliver
1: this little bomb
7: to the cancer cell.
1: To kill it.
7: Yes, correct.
1: And this is also something we do with human antibodies, even for like certain types of cancers. But sometimes human antibodies are not very good at sticking to cancer cells.
7: But shark antibodies,
1: with those small, flexible, wiggly arms,
7: they can essentially do molecular yoga and adopt many different shapes. And by adopting many different shapes, they can get into nooks and crannies of targets that human antibodies can't access.
1: Like certain parts of cancer cells.
7: Yes.
1: So Aaron said that it takes about 2 months to train these antibodies. And that the first time they went to test one of these things...
7: Oh, this is about 2 years ago.
1: They took the shark antibody, injected it into a mouse with a tumor.
7: Through the tail vein of the mouse.
1: Did some fancy imaging.
7: And I thought, wow, I've never seen this before. Within a day, we saw the antibody homing to the tumor and just collecting there.
1: They were just latching on to these tumor cells and nowhere else. They didn't find
2: Stop.
1: It anywhere else in the body.
2: Stop.
1: It like laser focused right to the tumor.
2: It moved like we think sharks move, like where they like detect
1: stealth,
2: like detect a drop of blood and then boom. What?
1: Were you surprised by this or were you expecting these results?
7: I've been doing mouse radiology for 20 years and it knocked my socks off.
1: Really?
7: Honestly, yeah. I've never seen antibody work that well.
1: And they would follow up that study with another where they attached a little bomb to the antibody and it worked.
2: Wow.
1: They eradicated the cancer.
2: Wow.
1: Do you see any immune response to the antibody? Because I guess I would just expect that a shark antibody for a mouse is like a foreign invader that the mouse would then, you know, produce antibodies against.
7: Yeah, so for some reason, we do not see an immune response. And we don't really know the concrete reason why. We've done studies in mice and other rodents, and there are a few other people working on shark antibodies in the world. And that's one thing that we all talk about is how we don't see an immune response against them.
1: I mean, I think that's so fascinating because, like, even for a human, if you're growing a fetus that's half genetically yours, your body will launch an immune response. Like, that's the, you know, the purpose of the placenta and the sort of struggle of pregnancy. I just can't even grasp that a yeah. shark antibody would not trigger an immune response.
7: Yeah, it's one of those things that you have to see to believe, and we've seen it many times. And we're going to do a primate study. We're going to do an imaging study to see where this antibody goes in the body of a non-human primate. And then we're going to also repeatedly dose the primate with the antibody to see if we do generate an immune response against it. And my hunch is we won't see any antibodies against our shark antibody.
2: Wow.
1: Yeah.
2: I mean, I don't know if we should do any meaning making here, but can I just like...
1: Yeah, go for it.
2: I mean, I think so much of what we learned in the first couple days of our week of shark is like that a monster, mm-hmm. it maintains its fear by being unknown, unseen, sort of other. And there's something like if... at the molecular level, we can embrace these things as us. There is like profound molecular entanglement. Like they are so much closer than I ever thought.
1: Yeah. Yeah. I mean, like that entanglement is precisely why they can heal us, you know?
2: Yeah.
1: Like these animals that we don't even want to share the water with because we're afraid that they'll harm us could actually save us. Oh, wow. So each shark you're using for different...
7: Yep. Each shark is fighting a different disease.
1: And not just from cancer.
7: The shark we have right here is being injected with proteins that are expressed when we sense pain.
1: So with one of those sharks, they're developing antibodies against pain receptors that you find in humans.
2: Huh.
1: So they can help us find where that pain is in the body.
2: Wow.
7: We had one shark that was pumped full of fentanyl to make anti-fentanyl shark antibodies.
1: They're developing antibodies against lung cancer, breast yeah. cancer, huh. Alzheimer's.
2: Okay, wow. So you're saying just like there's this burgeoning hope of potential for what these antibodies could heal or make clear.
1: Yeah.
7: Yeah.
1: Yeah. What do you think about that?
7: It's pretty cool. It's beautiful. Yeah. Hmm.
1: Do you think that sharks, like these antibodies, could be the most powerful tools we have to fight these diseases?
7: Never say never, potentially.
1: Potentially.
7: I like to think that the future is shark, personally.
1: The future is shark.
7: Yes.
1: I feel like that's a good place to end.
7: The future is shark.
0: This episode was reported by Becca Bressler. It was produced by Becca Bressler and Matt Kilty. Original music from Matt Kilty. 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Special thanks to Gihan Gunrathnan, Jay West, Kendall Ott, and the entire Lebeau Lab at the University of Wisconsin-Madison. Go Sharks. Not actually their mascot, but maybe it should be. One more thing. 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
0: Radiolab. 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
2: Hello, hello. So, baby sharks.
3: You can't even say the word without it.
4: Without a doo-doo-doo.
2: Yeah, I know. I wanted to know, like, you two both have little humans. Do you hate that song? Do you, like, listen to it daily? What's your relationship to that song?
3: When did the song come out?
2: 2015, the Korean one came out.
3: We had kids after that, and by that point, I knew that this was sort of weapons grade song. So we kept it out of the house.
2: Wow, it's like a zombie apocalypse. You're like, don't open the doors.
3: That's right.
2: Baby shark's coming.
3: We'd seen other people go through it, and we're like, it's not going to happen here.
2: I don't have children, but it's like seeps into you just being in the world.
4: It does. It swept the world. Yeah. It was everywhere.
2: Yeah. So everyone has the same feeling about it. But then I was like, wait, what are baby sharks like? Like, how do baby sharks get born?
3: How do baby sharks get born?
2: Yeah, like what? Do you have an idea of like what shark birth looks like?
3: I mean,
4: man, I don't know. Well, like they are really fishy. Like you think they do have eggs, but like I want them to have labor.
2: Yeah, so I found someone to answer this question for me.
5: I've always been like an ocean nerd, but
2: science reporter Claudia Geib, who like most of the people we've had on this week, is a bit of a shark fangirl.
5: So by the time I got to this story, I was definitely fully a crazy shark lady.
2: I actually ran into her work because of an amazing article she wrote about baby sharks. And she kind of just introduced me to the very wacky world of shark reproduction. And I want to share it with you because it's just so fun.
3: Okay.
2: So the first category of shark birth is...
5: Let me just make sure I get the term correct. I gotta look back. Yes. Okay. So we have viviparous. My name is Jeannie.
2: Yeah, viviparous.
4: Like in vivo?
2: Yeah, exactly.
5: Viviparous sharks give birth to live young, just like humans or like other mammals.
2: Just like you and me and dolphins. The embryo develops in the mother's womb.
5: They have a womb. There's a placenta.
2: Some of them even make this sort of milk.
5: Essentially, like, secrete a type of milk into the womb.
2: Like a little milk bath for baby
5: Yeah, they're in a little milk bath.
4: So they're just, like, fully pregnant.
2: Fully? And they come out like little baby versions of the larger shark.
4: Like how big?
2: It depends on the shark. So white sharks come out like 3 or 4 feet long.
3: Whoa.
4: Oh, that's huge.
3: That is enormous.
2: But I mean, there's other sharks that come out like the size of your pointer finger.
3: Cute. I'm not a gremlin pixie troll
2: fairy. And like, God bless the hammerhead shark mothers.
3: Oh, that's cool.
4: That
3: was
4: cool. Hard to make it work.
2: Yeah, so that's the first category.
4: Okay.
2: And then moving on to category two, which is
5: ovoviviparous.
2: Ovoviviparity.
3: Okay.
2: So it's like a live birth, but also eggs.
3: Live birth, but also eggs.
4: Yeah, what does that mean?
2: So the embryo actually forms inside of an egg case,
5: but that egg case hatches still inside mom. And then the baby comes out.
2: So it kind of is combining the strengths of a live birth where you're protecting the young inside you, but it happens a lot quicker and the sharks can make a bunch more eggs. There's one whale shark that was found and it had 300 whale sharks inside it.
3: Wow.
2: And then there's sharks that can fertilize sperm from multiple fathers. So they kind of place bets on different sharks' baby daddies.
4: Okay.
2: So they're just kind of like taking it all in. They're like, we'll consider your offer. And then they just like, just dole it out.
4: That's a new take on take it all in.
2: I think one of the nutsest of all nuts shark reproduction stories is the sand tiger shark.

0: Okay.
1: They create a bunch of eggs, and the process that this shark has developed to get big and strong in the womb is to eat its brothers and sisters.
2: We teeny-minies have a little world.
3: What?
4: It's like the Colosseum for baby sharks.
1: It is a gladiatorial match in mom's womb.
0: Inside the shark?
1: Inside the shark. So you'll see scientific papers where there's like a uterus that's been sliced open, and there's just like one shark and then a bunch of empty egg cases, and it's like, I ate those. So that's the ovoviviparity. And then the final category,
5: oviparous,
1: are just the plain old egg-laying sharks. So the mom puts an embryo inside the sort of egg case thing, and then she just releases all of those eggs into the ocean.
5: It's feeding on a yolk sac, just like a chicken, and it has everything it needs inside this little egg case.
1: So the mom will only do like one or two of these at a time. And they look like these little envelopes. You can sometimes see them wash up on the beach.
0: Oh, yeah, dude. Oh, my God. The mermaid's purse.
3: What's the mermaid's purse thing?
0: It almost looks like two boomerangs back to back.
1: Yeah, but there's also a shark that lays an egg case that's shaped like a spiral drill.
3: So it like screws itself into the rock kind of thing.
1: So that nobody comes along and eats it because, you know, they're out there hanging out in the ocean by themselves. And those egg-laying sharks, those are the sharks that we are going to talk about today. That's where the story that Claudia had written about begins.
0: Oh, cool. This wasn't even
4: just the warm-up. That was just...
0: I'm sorry.
4: I love it.
0: And I was just... It was just too Willy Wonka, like, come with me in the world of pure imagination.
6: And they're crazy little characters, you know, what they do.
1: And so this story is one man's possibly Sisyphean, but definitely sublime attempt to maybe just slightly rejigger the balance between humans and sharks.
6: Mm-hmm. Yep.
1: Can I just ask you to introduce yourself, say who you are, and yeah, what you do?
6: Hi, my name is Greg Noll. What I actually do, or what I do when I do?
1: Greg has taught English as a second language. He's done quality checks on electrical circuit boards. But his life's work, I think he would say, is the shark conservation and education organization that he founded.
6: Called Shark Lab Malta.
1: Which is in Malta.
0: Mm.
3: And where is Malta again?
1: Little island below Sicily. Warm, Mediterranean.
6: And it's just a really beautiful place to be. So
1: you were just interested in sharks because you loved being in the ocean? Or like, what was it about sharks that interested you in the first place?
6: They were just kind of fascinating. They're very kind of mysterious. So I thought, okay, let's learn more about them.
1: But when Greg moved down to Malta from Britain, this was in 2007, he pretty quickly realized
6: there was nobody really in Malta focusing on sharks, doing anything about sharks.
1: There wasn't a national aquarium at the time, and there weren't even many sharks in the waters near Malta where you could scuba dive.
6: So that was why I first started going to the fish market.
1: He wanted to learn about sharks so badly, he was just like willing to go look at them in buckets.
6: Yeah, I guess it's kind of strange, but it was kind of like, well, if I want to learn something about sharks, I need to go and find where I can see them.
1: So Greg would get up early in the morning, head down to the coastline where this fish market was. It was in this old rickety building, and he'd start talking to the fishermen, saying like, I don't know, you got any sharks? You mind if I check them out?
6: Yeah.
1: And so he'd go back, see these bins filled with ice and dead sharks. He started measuring the sharks.
6: With my tape measure and my camera, taking pictures.
1: Photographing them.
6: Learning more and more about the different species of sharks around Malta.
1: Learning about the basics of their anatomy.
6: Checking them, whether it's male or female.
1: Just like gathering basic information for this organization that he was setting up.
6: Sometimes recover certain parts of sharks from bins.
1: You're like, oh, I'll grab a jaw and I'll clean it up and I'll use it as like a demonstration that I'll give at like a community fair when I'm teaching people about sharks.
0: Wow.
1: But a couple years into his fish market research, things started to get a little interesting for Greg.
6: Yep.
1: One day in
6: 2011,
1: Greg's at the market doing his thing, and he sees this small spotted cat shark.
6: A small, spotty little shark.
1: Just kind of inspects it like he always does. But then he just like notices something coming out of the small spotted cat shark.
6: Oh, what's that? What's that thing protruding?
1: He sees tiny curly strings.
6: These fibrous tendrils.
1: Popping out of the shark's cloaca, which is like a shark vagina. Greg bends down.
6: Kind of carefully took hold of them.
1: And at this point, the fishermen nearby are just like giving him the side eye.
6: Well, listen, there was a few kind of like craned necks looking across. What's he doing?
1: But he just starts to pull on it.
6: Slowly pulled and pulled and pulled. And out came this perfect little four and a half centimeter capsule. with curly tendrils at the top, curly tendrils at the bottom.
0: Huh.
1: And he's like, oh, ding, this is a shark egg. Mm-hmm. So is it almost like a ravioli?
6: Let's imagine like half a ravioli.
1: Like a 2-inch by 1-inch rectangle.
6: Pale greenish color, almost transparent.
1: And he holds it up to the light and he sees this little bulge.
6: Inside the ravioli-shaped capsule.
1: So here he is holding this little ravioli in the middle of the fish market.
6: What do we do now?
0: Is it dead?
1: He doesn't know. So it came out of a dead shark.
0: Right.
1: It could be dead, but it could maybe be alive.
6: Just kind of thinking, or at least we could learn something from it. So I took it back home.
1: Put it in a little plastic aquarium that he had.
6: The kind of thing that kids would have sometimes. Okay. So that was never actually used, just happened to be kicking around the house. So then I'm kind of thinking, well, okay, obviously the shark would lay the egg in the sea, so I go and collect some seawater.
1: With like a bucket?
6: Yeah, just literally a bucket, take it back home.
1: Dumps the ocean water into this little aquarium.
6: With a little air pump just to keep the water oxygenated. Dangle a piece of string across the width of the aquarium.
1: Why? Just to replicate like some seagrass or something that the egg would hook onto. So he hooks the little ravioli tendrils onto the string and suspends it in the floating water.
6: And then wait. Because, I mean, once you put it in there, what do? Apart from watch it every day or several times a day or many, many times a day. Every time you walk past it, you take a look to just see what's going on. It just became a little bit like a magnet.
1: Day one, day two.
6: Every time I was in and out, moving past it, take a look.
1: Day 4, 5, 6, 7, nothing happening.
6: And after around about 3 weeks,
1: he noticed
6: a little bump on the top right-hand side of it. So now each time I'm walking past, I'm now focusing on the little bump. And the little bump slowly separates from the main yolk section itself with a tiny, tiny, almost thread-like connection. And it starts to move.
1: Nope.
6: Just kind of like wiggling a little bit. And it's like, oh my gosh.
1: This shark, this baby shark that I brought home.
6: From a dead shark. A dead shark.
1: Is still alive. Now, I should say, Greg is standing, if somewhat amateurishly, on a sort of scientific frontier. I mean, sharks had been bred in captivity and eggs had hatched in aquariums, but
6: the thing that had never been done before was taking an egg from a dead shark
1: and getting it to
6: develop.
1: Nobody had ever done that.
6: Nobody. So this was a first.
1: And now he's thinking, maybe I could even get this thing to hatch.
3: Okay. So Greg is standing on the scientific frontier of a sort, and he has this egg case.
1: An egg case that Greg, at this point, has decided to name.
6: Squiggle. It was squiggling in the egg case, and I didn't know what else to call it. It's squiggling around. That's how I described it to people.
1: And now that he knew that it was alive, and he'd given it a name.
6: Now I'm thinking, maybe I need to actually get a slightly bigger aquarium and something a little bit, I would say, more professional. You know, made of glass instead of plastic.
1: So he moves Squiggle into his happier, newer home.
6: And so now we're like 6 weeks, 7 weeks, 8 weeks.
1: And Squiggle is growing and moving more and more. It's still this sort of lump that's attached to a yolk in a thin thread. And then
6: The yolk itself starts to appear to have blood vessels form on it. So you almost see like vein-like structures on the yolk sac.
0: What?
6: And they kind of snake their way up the yolk sac to this little placental connection, which then in turn is going into the shark.
0: Like blood?
1: Yes. Mm. So it's blood going to the head of the shark.
0: That is wild.
1: Yes.
6: It is alien-like because it has no distinctive shape. It doesn't have the distinctive snout. There are no fins. It's, I don't know, how would you describe it? It's just like a little something.
1: So you'd walk by Squiggle like a couple times a day.
6: No.
1: You'd be like, hey, Squiggle, what's up?
6: I wasn't necessarily talking to Squiggle, but when people said, how's it doing? It's like, oh, Squiggle. Squiggle's doing fine.
1: And then one day,
6: it just simply stopped moving.
1: Squiggle stopped squiggling.
0: Mm. Oh, no.
1: And it never started again. That was the end of Squiggle. But Squiggle left behind this like little bit of hope for Greg.
6: This beautiful little piece of ravioli kind of proved it was possible. So there was this kind of this drive.
7: So Greg heads back to the fish market, tries to get as many eggs as he can. Not even like pulling out the strings when he sees them. He now just starts cutting into the dead sharks.
0: Whoa, the fishermen are just letting him do this?
7: Well, Greg got very good at spotting which sharks had egg cases in them. But also these fishermen...
6: They were curious too. To the point where we arrive, they now tell us, oh, I've got some of this and I've got some of this.
1: And at this point, he has egg cases upon egg cases at home.
6: Multiple aquariums, etc.
1: And they're all starting to move. And they do a little bit of wiggling, just like Squiggle did.
6: Going good, going good. Everything's going good.
7: But then, just like Squiggle, they would all die. And Greg is like...
6: What's happening? Why do they suddenly stop developing?
7: So he starts tinkering with like a couple things, like the aeration, the salinity. And then eventually he starts to drop the temperature of the tank.
6: Lowering the temperature.
7: And lo and behold,
6: this mortality suddenly stopped massively.
1: These eggs start surviving.
6: Everything seemed to continue to develop.
1: Past the day that Squiggle died.
6: Slowly get bigger, wiggle.
7: And then some weeks in, he notices that one of the embryos in the egg cases is starting to look like a shark.
6: The fins develop.
7: Seems to have a tail and a head.
6: It's now starting to go into a position where it has its head at the bottom part of the egg case and the body is looped over to the top and the tail is now next to the head.
7: And then one day he's cleaning the tank and he accidentally bumps into the string that's holding the tendrils. And then all of a sudden...
6: All movement stops. I've just killed it! And then after a minute or so... Oh, no, it's all right, it's all good.
7: And then it started wiggling again. It's this defense mechanism these little egg cases have to protect themselves from predators who want to eat them. Now, at this point, the little shark bodies, they're curled around the yolk sac. And Greg can see that yolk sac
6: is getting smaller and smaller and smaller and smaller and smaller. And after around about 5.5, coming up towards 6 months, that yolk sac has almost disappeared.
7: And so he starts thinking, I bet when that yolk sac goes away, that's when this thing's going to hatch.
6: Now, every time you go past the aquarium, you're looking. Can you see any yolk?
7: And then one day...
6: Oh, it's gone.
7: And in the place where the shark used to attach to the yolk sac, there's just a little...
6: Belly button. Literally, because it's like a placental connection. So you could actually quite happily say that sharks have belly buttons. And at that point, the shark is ready to be born.
0: Wow, the belly button is the final touch, the master stroke.
6: It is.
7: So he's just sitting there, waiting for this shark to finally break out of this egg case.
6: You can only spend so many hours with your eyes open watching a shark waiting for it to hatch. It's like the kettle, yeah? You go to bed and you think, okay, well, everything seems fine.
7: But then one morning, he wakes up.
6: And there's a little baby shark sitting at the bottom of the tank. Just sitting at the bottom.
7: Like a picture-perfect miniature version of a small spotted cat shark.
0: Just sitting on the bottom of the tank?
6: Yeah.
0: He did it!
7: Yeah, he has a baby shark in his aquarium.
0: That came from a dead mother shark.
7: Yeah.
0: Wow. And so this baby shark is just sitting at the bottom of the tank.
7: And he's like, I guess it's time to let it go.
6: Release it into the sea.
7: Back to the ocean. So one afternoon...
6: A group of us, I think it was 7 or 8... members of the organization.
7: They pack it up into a cooler and they drive to the north side of the island.
6: We get our wetsuits on, put our scuba gear on, transfer the shark into the box.
7: Just like a little Tupperware you'd put your lunch in.
6: Everyone got cameras. Yeah, got cameras. Are the batteries charged? Yeah, the battery's charged. Okay, are we ready? We're ready. Let's get in the water.
7: So they walk out into the water, dip down under, and start to dive.
6: To a depth of, maybe about 10, 12 meters.
7: And they're swimming around the bottom, looking for a good place to leave this baby shark.
6: Underwater with a little box, a little baby shark. You can see the beaming smiles behind the regulators.
7: And the reality of what they're doing, what they've done, it starts to sink in.
6: The amount of time, energy, effort, dedication, concern, worry built up over the year or so of development and then hatching and releasing, blah, blah, blah, blah.
1: They're all just tearing up, like their masks just fill up with their tears.
6: Seriously, it was just so super, super, super emotional. So when it came to this final kind of like, now we're going to open the box and take the lid off and see what happens.
7: Greg's holding this little box, and he starts to open it.
6: Just very slowly take off the lid of the box, and the little shark wiggles around a bit. And then it kind of lifts off the box and starts to swim. I don't know, there was just kind of... there was just a very, very kind of like emotional but peaceful moment. It felt like many minutes, but it probably wasn't. The shark had disappeared. We weren't going to chase it. We had no idea where it was going to go next.
7: That shark was the first, but it wasn't the last.
6: The total number of sharks we've released to date is 371.
0: Whoa!
7: And one thing that science reporter Claudia Geib from the beginning pointed out is that Greg had started this project in 2011, and I was reporting this in, I think, 2020, 2021. So he'd by then been doing it for almost a decade. He had published a paper on it in 2018 that essentially was like a how-to guide for taking egg cases and raising them to be re-released in the wild.
1: And now there are other scientists in other parts of the world rescuing egg cases from these dead sharks.
6: So it wasn't a question of, wow, we're stopping a species from becoming extinct. It was a question of putting them back where they belong. Let's let nature take its course. And if nature determines that this creature will have a long and happy, fruitful life, fantastic. If nature says something different, it's nature doing what nature does.
8: I hate to say it, they're going to die. That's nature, red raw and tooth and claw.
5: When I was reporting this story and I spoke to this one prestigious researcher,
8: Nick Dulvey, professor in conservation biology at Simon Fraser University in Vancouver.
5: And in his view, it's almost kind of pointless to put baby sharks back into the ocean.
1: He says, like, these babies are just like a snack for another fish.
8: This is probably the most important, least well understood fact in marine conservation, that you should conserve the adults and not the babies. I have had many people from many walks of life, including many professors and fisheries scientists and undergraduates, go, but why shouldn't we protect the babies? Mm. And I'll go, well, let me ask the question in a different way. I'll say, how about you want to start an apple farm? I'm going to give you a choice. Would you like 10 mature apple trees or would you like 10 apple pips from my apple?
1: Mm. Mm.
8: And everybody, when they see it, they're like, oh, yeah, of course. Yeah, of course.
1: Yeah.
8: Give me the adults.
1: Yeah, yeah.
0: Oh, that's such a reasonable thing to say.
8: I hate to say it. It's like same thing with a zoo. You know, you want to start a zoo. Do you want 10 kittens or 10 full-grown lions? And the answer is always pick the adults because they can breed multiple times right from the get-go. But with the kittens and the apples, you basically have to let them grow up to maturity and then breed.
1: The image I have, it's just like these people release this single baby shark out into the ocean and it's swimming and it's like, oh, the big wide world. Do you imagine the scene of that? Like something comes along and chomp. Like, what do you imagine happening to that little baby shark?
8: Yeah, it's like watching a turtle release on a beach. You know, those seagulls aren't holding back just because there's a bunch of tourists watching. They're like doing their seagull thing, which is eating baby turtles. And to the human onlooker, it's horrific, but that's nature.
1: Mm.
8: So, again, one of the biggest mysteries in fisheries scientists that most fisheries scientists don't understand is, oh, well, we've got this cod and it lays 10 million eggs a year. And we've got this dogfish that lays 2 pups each year. Well, surely, you know, the cod's going to be fine.
1: Mm.
8: But what I try to do is get people to reflect on, oh, there's 2 different ways of getting the same outcome, which is you can either package up all of your energy into 2 pups that are very large, very competent, with a much higher survival rate, or you could make 10 million lottery tickets.
1: Mm.
8: Only one of them is going to win the lottery, and the rest are going to die.
1: Mm-hmm.
8: And you go, well, why does biodiversity work like that?
1: Mm-hmm.
8: Why do we have this choice of 1 coconut or 10,000 grass seeds? And it turns out that the number of offspring that we have is optimized to the risk in the environment that the babies are born in. It turns out that the cod is laying these tiny little lottery tickets out into the ocean in the hope of dropping them into a patch of phytoplankton that's big enough to support a population of growing zooplankton. And the chances of you picking a patch that's large enough until you develop over the period of 30 days in the case of a cod, or a period of 1 year in the case of a lobster larvae, the chances of you getting the right size patch is vanishingly small. In fact, it's one in several million. And so what they're doing is bet hedging in the same way that you do with a syndicate in a lottery. You buy lots of lottery tickets at different times and places to maximize your chance of winning. And so you go, well, what's the payoff of that strategy? Well, the payoff of that strategy is, yeah, you're going to have many, many bad years where it doesn't work out. But when it does work out, you know, more than one of those eggs is going to survive. In fact, tens of thousands of those eggs might survive.
7: So is it almost like the single shark that this person is rescuing? It's like you might just be picking a very bad lottery ticket out of the trash and then cashing it in?
8: Maybe. Yeah.
7: Focusing on the babies instead of the adults, it's not only a waste of time, but also kind of a distraction away from conservation efforts.
8: Fisheries management or bycatch mitigation.
7: That do make a big difference.
8: These kind of activities are described as what are called feel-good conservation. These are an action that make people feel like they're helping to save the planet, but they don't have a real impact.
3: I had a similar question.
7: I don't know. The more I talk to Claudia, the more I think they do something, just a different kind of something.
9: One piece we didn't talk about is everybody spoke about how the people around them in their community responded to this project really, really positively.
7: And even beyond Greg's community, you know, there's even a classroom in Spain now.
10: My name is Jaime Penades. I'm a biologist from Spain.
7: Using Greg's methods.
11: My name is Inma Gil. I'm 15 years old.
7: To raise baby sharks.
9: So instead of having like butterflies, you would have a baby shark in your classroom.
12: My name is Ignacio and I'm 16.
13: Paula and I'm 17 years old.
14: I'm 14 years old.
7: And in a way, it's not what's happening inside those shark tanks that matters. It's what's happening inside those kids.
12: Honestly, I was like concerned about how are we like going to take care of them.
14: I used to think of sharks as like mainly dangerous.
15: At first, I thought of sharks as big and scary creatures. And now that I've been taking care of five of them, I'm pretty much relaxed.
16: People have been taught to fear sharks.
7: Chris Lowe again, our shark scientist from the very beginning of this week.
16: So the cool thing for me is if we've taught people to fear sharks, we can also unteach them to fear sharks, to appreciate the animal.
8: The wonder of the complexity of their lives and the complexity of their biology.
6: You know, we need to change our concept. Get away from the monster image. They're not monsters at all.
14: Butterflies or sharks?
11: Sharks.
14: Definitely sharks. They are more interesting.
12: Yeah, same here. I think I would prefer sharks over butterflies.
3: Big giant whale shark size thank you to Rachel Cusick for bringing this wild idea to us and doing dozens of interviews to bring it to life.
0: Thanks also to our editorial ground control, Pat Walters, for wrangling so many sharks.
3: This episode was reported and produced by Rachel Cusick, edited by Pat Walters, fact-checked by Diane Kelly, with mixing help from Jeremy Bloom, and original music by Alan Gafinski.
17: Hi, I'm Michelle, and I'm from Richardson, Texas. And here are our staff credits. Radiolab was created by Jad Appamrod and is edited by Soren Wheeler. Lulu Miller and Latif Nasser are our co-hosts. Dylan Keith is our director of sound design. Our staff includes Simon Adler, Jeremy Bloom, Becca Bressler, W. Harry Fortuna, David Gable, Rebecca Lack, Maria Paz Gutierrez, Sindunyana Sambandan, Matt Kielty, Andy McEwen, Alex Neeson, Sarah Kari, Sarah Sandbach, Anissa Vitpe, Arian Wack, Pat Walters, Molly Webster, Jessica Young, with help from Rebecca Rand. Our fact-checkers are Diane Kelly, Emily Krieger, Anna Bujol-Mazzini, and Natalie Middleton.
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This time in the Global Village, we will pay a visit to Japan. And we'll highlight everything from traditional music to some 70s psychedelic sounds and more. We'll get things underway with music from composer Michio Miyagi, performed by the Yamoro Ensemble, as we begin this visit to the Global Village.

Konnichiwa. Music from Japan, this time here in the Global Village. And then we heard music from Western musician John Kaizan Neptune, who became enamored of the shakuhachi and studied that and put together an ensemble with Japanese koto musicians and percussionists. And from the album Tokyo Sphere, we heard Yamato Dawn. And we heard the Yamato Ensemble in front of that, one of a few volumes of music that they did from composer and koto player and also koto innovator Michio Miyagi, and we heard a piece that he composed called Isuzugawa, music from the Yamato Ensemble, starting things out for us this time here in the Global Village. And we've got a variety of sounds and styles from Japan that we're exploring this time. We'll take a short break, and when we return, we will find ourselves in the mid-70s with Stomo Yamashita, sort of progressive Japanese rock stuff that he did. And he did it with some interesting musicians joining in, including Steve Winwood and Michael Shreve, Klaus Schulze, Al Di Meola. We'll hear some music from the Go Live from Paris recording, music from Stomo Yamashita, when we return in just a minute here to the Global Village.

Some 70s prog rock sounds from Japan is what we just heard. There at the end from Momotara Pink. And that taken from a compilation, one of several that have come out in more recent years from the UK-based Time Capsule label of 60s and 70s psychedelic sounds from Japan. This one, the Nippon Psychedelic Soul 1970 to 1979 release. And we heard August's Impression from Momotaro Pink and a medley of tunes from Stomo Yamashita. And as we mentioned, quite a collection of folks who joined in with him. You might recognize the voice of Steve Winwood there. Also, the solo guitar work was from Al Di Meola, Michael Shreve, Klaus Schulze, also part of the lineup. The Go Live from Paris release, and we heard the medley of Solitude, Nature, Air Voice, and Crossing the Line. Here in the Global Village, I'm Chris Heim here with you. A little break. When we return, we will check out some Okinawan folk rock courtesy of Tsukichi Kina. That's coming up in just a minute when we're back here in the Global Village.

The Miño Crusaders here in the Global Village, and they're from their Echoes of Japan release, combining traditional Japanese folk songs and strong reggae influence in a lot of their music. We heard the Kushimoto Bushi from Echoes of Japan, music from the Miño Crusaders, and Shukichi Kina from a compilation called Peppermint Tea House. We heard Don Don Bushi. As we've been highlighting some sounds from Japan, this time here in the Global Village, we'll actually wrap up with some music from Joji Hirota and the Taiko Drummers. Before we get to that, a reminder that you can get playlists for this and all of our shows, information about upcoming programs, world music news, videos, and much more, all posted on our Facebook page. 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
1: It's 5 p.m. and it's time for Rockin' with Rattles right here on KRFF 89.1 in Fairbanks.

It's another weekend, and it's good to be back on the radio here with you. I was out running around the United States a little bit the last couple of weeks, and pretty hectic out there with this virus going on. Anyway, I'm going to open up the program here with a little bit of Robert Palmer.

bad case of loving you. That was Robert Palmer, right here on Rockin' with Rattles. Well, when I was out running around the United States in the last 2 weeks, I stopped at my favorite store over there in Northern Lancaster County, Pennsylvania. The place is called the Record Connection. I go in there. I told the owner there, his name's Andy. I said, you know what, Andy? I really like coming in here because this is the only place that has more records than I. Well, you know, I didn't come home empty-handed. I bought a few. And I haven't heard the Flock in a long time. So, here they are. I just got the Flock out. I'm going to spin you one. It's called Truth. Now, this guy on his album here, he can really play the fiddle. Here it comes.

Yeah, that was The Flock. Bet you can't hear them on any other channel. You got to be tuned in here with Rock with Rattles. Then you can hear this kind of stuff. Because nobody else is going to play any for you. But I will. You know, I was out there. I bought some records when I was out running around. I just didn't buy them for me. I bought them for you, too. Because you can't hear some of this stuff. The fella playing that violin there on that The Flock album, his name is Jerry Goodman. He's quite the violinist. And yeah, I got another record here for you. You know, you listeners out there that listen on a weekly basis, you know I like Deep Purple. So I brought this home for you because I didn't have this, but this is Machine off the album called Machine Head. This is called

Yeah, Little Deep Purple. I'm going to turn that record over. 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And they're right by the bridge on Minnie Street. That's Rod Saw Shop. You can give them a call at 452-6318. And remember, you can get a bag of popcorn there right inside the door. But his popcorn machine was down for a little while. I've been coaxing him to get it fixed. Anyway, I'm going to turn this record over and spin you another with my Deep Purple.

Highway Star, Deep Purple. Them guys are real good. Oh, you people out there, you know, I'd like to do a four-hour program instead of three. So, I'll tell you the address here shortly that you can get a hold of the station here and see if you can prod them into having me do another hour on Friday evenings. So get a paper and pencil handy, and after the next song or two, I'll give you the address. You'll be able to write it down, and you'll be able to prod my boss into an extra hour. Here a few weeks ago,

I pulled this record out to play, and I got it out of the jacket, and the thing was totally warped a few places, really bad. I have no idea how that happened, but I had it's unplayable. So while I was over there at the record connection, I picked up another copy of this, so now I can play it for you. You know, before I came home, people were asking me over there, what's it like up there in Alaska? Well, I said right about now it's 20 below and dark. Why do you want to go back to that? Well, they don't understand, do they? Here we got elbow room. I can go running out to the end of the road here where I live on the Chena Hot Springs Road, and I can go out there 20 below zero and go swimming outside. I get in that nice warm water, and the northern lights are ripping over the sky. Hoo-wee! None of yous can do that. And yeah, a lot of people, they go and pack up, and we call them snowbirds. They get out of here, they go to Arizona or to Hawaii. I hear the song here about some snowbirds. This is Leon Russell's called Back to the Island. Now here you hear the waves coming in and all this stuff. It's a good recording. Nice clean record.

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1: Watch the ships roll in. There you are, Back to the Island by Leon Russell. Good stuff. And yeah, I was looking through a recipe book the other day. Here I come across a recipe for making toilet paper. And it said there, first you brown it on one side, and then you throw it in the pot. Now, if you got your pencil and paper handy, I want to give you this little address here. You can get a hold of them on your internet at ann, at krff891.com. Or you can give her a call at area code 907-388-5651. Tell her how much you like the program and you'd like another hour of it. Anyhow, you know, I was over there in Pennsylvania visiting my brother and my sister and my mother. And my brother's grandson come in with a handful of records. And there was two of these in there. My brother gave me one. Now, you know, I play all kinds of stuff. It got to be good or I'll play it, you know. I'm going to switch to a country right here. I got Merle Haggard. It's called The Fight Inside of Me, and this was done live in Philadelphia. Now, I'm going to play you this one song in here called, it's about a gas station attendant. And after that song's over, Merle's going to imitate a few other country artists. And I want to tell you what, you listen to this. You tell me if that fella isn't really, really good. All right.
2: Hey, Bobby wrote me a song especially for this album. This is kind of a comedy song we wanted to do. And if y'all think it's funny, laugh. It's about a service station attendant. You write songs about truck drivers and all the engineers, you know, and whatnot. But I've never heard one about a service station attendant before, and I thought it was funny. It's called Harold Super Service, and it goes like this right here. 1, 2, 3, 4.

0: Yeah, Harold, we super service.
1: The last time we were here, we had some requests to do some impersonations, and we haven't been doing them on our show, but we promised we'd do them the next time we were here in Philadelphia. And would y'all like to see some impersonations for a second or two? Okay, all right, I'll tell you what. We would, but we don't know any. And no, really, we're going to try to do a couple of three for you. We hope that you recognize them. The first one goes like this right here. This is one of my very favorite singers, and if I don't sound like him, I'm going to be mad at me, I'll guarantee you. One, two, three, four.

0: coming, it's coming around again. I ain't seen the sunshine, don't know when. I'm stuck in Folsom Prison, time keeps dragging on. I hear that train rolling on down to San Antonio. Come on over here, June, and help me sing this song, will you? We got married in a fever, other than a buffalo sprout. We've been talking about Jackson ever since the fire went out. I'm going to Jackson for the best around. Honey, I'm going to snowball Jackson. Look out, Jackson Town. Here we go now. Come on in. Look at the odds are coming down that railroad track. I said, look at the odds are coming down that railroad track. It's that orange blossom special, bringing my baby back, yeah, back.
1: Say, man, since when are you going back to Florida?
0: But I don't know, and I guess I ever will.
1: So ain't you worried about getting your nourishment down in New York?
0: Well, said I don't care if I do, die, do, die, do, die, do, die, do, die, do, die, do.

Yeah. I didn't realize that Merle Haggard could imitate like that. You could have swore it was every one of them people. Man, and that record's not in good shape, but I cleaned it up and had to spin it for you because you only can hear it here on Rock If It Rattles. Remember, you got to call your friends up. Tell them to turn it on and turn it up. I better say a little shout out here to Layla. She's over in the UK. She gets up at Saturday morning at 4 in the morning, something like that, to turn on Rock If It Rattles. Good morning, Layla. I thought I'd give you a yell. All right, I'm going to dig up another record. I got Blackfoot all queued up here. They're coming right up. Left turn on the red light.

I was train by Blackfoot. How'd you like that steam locomotive coming through your living room, huh? Only here on Rockin' with Rattles can you hear such stuff. When I was over there in Pennsylvania, I went to the Reinholds Hotel. That's a little village out in farm country. Train tracks go through there. There's a little old train station right across the street. I took pictures of it because them kind of things are getting to be amongst the missing. Then there was this lady working there at the Reinholds Hotel, and her name was Rachel, and she was a real sweetie. Anyhow, I told her I'd play her a song. So here it comes, Rachel.

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I can wait all night. 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Yes or no? What's it gonna be, boy? Yes?

0: Yeah, that was Meatloaf. Little lady over in the East Coast, she wanted to hear that. Her name was Rachel, so I just spun it for her. Anyhow, this second hour is brought to you by Big Daddy's Barbecue. Because when you're in Fairbanks and you just got to eat, you go to Big Daddy's down on Wickersham Street. For a big hunger, just maybe a thirst, they're the flaming building between second and first. Tuesdays it's ribs and Wednesdays it's chicken. No matter which days, it's still finger licking. You can take your friends or maybe your honey and eat yourself full. It won't cost you much money. And when you're done eating and your bill is due, give your beautiful waitress a big thank you. Tell her you enjoyed Big Daddy's Barbecue. Tell him you heard it right here on Rockin' with Rattles and see what happens. All you people out there on the internet, now you got to remember, when you come to Fairbanks, now you know where to go eat. Now this next record I got out here, I just picked it up. It was made in 1964. This thing is brand spanking new. I just opened it. It was never, ever opened. This fellow on here, his name is Professor Schnitzel. This is some Pennsylvania Dutch humor. This fellow used to work with my father down at the Reading Railroad many years ago. And this guy's a real cornball and a half. I want to spin you a little of this here, because you ain't going to hear it nowhere else.
1: You have seen all kinds of Dutch craftsmen here on the grounds. You've seen wheelwrights. You have seen basket makers. You have seen blacksmiths. Everything like that. But now one thing you haven't seen yet, and that is the Pennsylvania Dutch soldier. Now I was one of those. I guess you'd look at me now, you wouldn't think that I was 4 years in the war. But I was. I had 1 year in France, 2 years in the Fuller Bruins Islands. Oh, that's only three. Oh yes, I was married here. That was a war too. And you know, I'll never forget when I got my letter from Uncle Samuel. It was written to me special. It said, your presence is requested. Will you come or must we fetch you? Well, they come to fetch me. I says, you can't do this to me. I got connections. So they got me by the connections and took me. They took me down to the duck center where they take all the men. And as soon as I walk in, some fella hollers, he says, I am no more. Look what the wind blew in. I says, the wind nicks. It was the draft. Then they took me in a room there, and a fella asked me whole lots of dumb questions. He says, what's your name? I says, Professor Schnitzel. No, he says, what's your full name? Well, I says, it's the same as when I'm sober. No, he says, what's the front, the middle, and the behind name? I says, Professor Herman F. Schnitzel. He says, what's the F for? He was a glutzkopf. I says, F is for Philip. And then he says, born? Well, I said, sure, I was born. Do you think I was hatched? He says, where was you born? I says, U.S. He says, you mean United States? I says, no, upstairs. Then he says, what are your parents' names? Well, that was easy. I knew them all my life. I says, Mama and Papa. But I says, they were always fighting. From morning to night, this was nothing but fight. He says, I don't want to hear that. He says, what I want to know is, who was your father? Well, do not matter. I says, that's what they were always fighting about. He says, what do your parents do for a living? Well, I says, they're in the iron and steel business. Mom does the ironing and Pop does the stealing. He says, "What's your occupation?" I says, "I'm a churner." He says, "What in the world is a churner?" Well, I says, "I go in a hotel, and when a fella comes in and buys a drink, I churn him. It's cheaper." Well, he says, "I want to ask you one more question, then you go in the next room." And he says, "This time I want the right answer." He says, "For your parents, Russian." I says, "No, they took their time." And it paid him, too. So I went into the next room, and as soon as I walk in the door, some big fat sergeant hollers at me. He says, "Take off your clothing." Now imagine something like that. I never even saw that fella before. I was never introduced to him. He says, "Take them off." I says, "No, I won't." He says, "Take them off." I says, "No, I won't." And the funniest thing happened. I took them off. There we stood. 75 men with nothing on but our shoes. Imagine that. No clothing. No place to put our hands. Seventy-five men all in a straight line. And I looked down the line. Right there I made up my mind Abraham Lincoln is crazy, all men are not created equal. Some had feet that big. And then two doctors get a hold of you. One on each side. One looks in one ear and one looks in the other. And if they can see each other, you ain't in the army. And then one sneaky doctor, with cold hands, he grabs a hold of you and tells you to cough. And where he grabs you, you gotta cough. And then one doctor, he made a mistake. He put his hand on my shoulder and I was warm yet. He says, "You're in class A." He says, "I don't want it." I says, "I want class B." He says, "What do you mean class B?" I says, "That means I want to be here when they go and I want to be here when they come back."
0: Well,
1: he says,
0: right.
1: "You don't know it, but you're on your way to France right now." And on the way down to the dock where we got on the boat, we had a sergeant who stole it. And before that son of a gun could holler halt, 12 of us was overboard.
0: There you got a little bit of Professor Schnitzel there. I'll play you some another week. Guy's pretty comical. My father got to work with the fella. He used to tell me about him. My son came in here when I was recording that Professor Schnitzel for you there. Yeah, I had to stop recording and play the whole thing. We had to sit here and listen to it all because that's some pretty good stuff. In another week, I'll hit you a couple more little things on there. That's really good. Meantime, I'm going to dig you up some more music. This next song is called I Got a Line. It's by Blackfoot.

Can you even see that? When I get that Blackfoot album out, I find it hard to put away. Eddie, I got a question here for you. How come there's no more Uncle Ben's rice? Or any Aunt Jemima's pancakes? Or syrup? No more Eskimo pie? How come they leave on the tail fin of Alaska Airlines that big Eskimo guy on the tail fin? Huh? But yet they leave Paul Newman on the label of all his products. I can't figure anything out anymore. This world's going nuts. This next song is called The Almighty Dollar Bill. It's by Pearl Eye.

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The next thing I saw happen, I must have been a dream. A chauffeur came

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That Burl Ives. Good stuff. Right here on Rockin' with Rattles. You know what to do. Call your friends. Tell them, turn it on and turn it up. That old Burl Ives there, he's got a massive amount of records. He's been recording since they started making recordings.

Just say you will, say you will.

Yeah, there was Lonely Teardrops by Jackie Wilson. Right here. On the voice of Benali. Allah! Here's Ray Sawyer. He's with Dr. Hook. Dr. Hook's not with him on this song. This is called Last of a Dying Breed.

The Last of a Dying Breed, Ray Sawyer, right here. I'm going to dig you out a female vocalist, but I didn't play one in a little while. I got Bonnie Raitt all queued up here. Runaway.

Oh, won't you come on down to my house, baby, we're gonna rock and roll. 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

0: Yeah, gonna make you feel good tonight. That was Leon Russell. That's off of Will-O-Wisp album. Call your friends. Tell them to turn it on and turn it up. Because you ain't going to hear any place else this kind of
1: K-I-Y-U-F-M. 88.1. Galena, Alaska.
0: I'm back on hour three. You know what to do. Call your friends. Tell them to turn it on and turn it up. I got Dire Straits queued up here. The song is called The Man's Too Strong.

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Now they say I am a war criminal, and I'm fading away. 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

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Their lead guitar player, Mark Knopfler, he has one of them National Steel guitars. They're very expensive. He's really good on them things. He's good at everything he plays. He's that good, he got to play with Chet Atkins. I got the new Riders of the Purple Sage queued up here. It's called Ashes of Love.

That's Buddy Cage on that steel pedal guitar there. He's mighty fine. I'm going to play another one off of there. This is called On the Amazon. It's by the New Riders of the Purple Sage.

That was Ike and Tina Turner. River Deep, Mountain High. You know, I was running around over in the East Coast there a couple weeks ago. Went shopping, what I did, buying all kinds of meats and cheeses. Anyhow, people were asking me what it was like, you know, where I live. I said, well, when I left, it was 33 below. So I can't wait to get home. They couldn't understand why I'm over there running around in 70, 74 degree temperature. It was beautiful, but, you know, there's no place like home. I was telling them, you know, I get back, I'm going swimming. What? Yeah, outside. And they couldn't believe it. They don't understand. At the end of the road where I live is Chena Hot Springs. What a blast at 20 below going outdoor swimming. The northern lights are going overhead. They have no idea what good is. Here is the Yardbirds.

0: This record has a couple nicks, but I'm leaving it on, because the next song is called Smokestack Lightning.
1: Thank you very much. It's number 9 for Smokestack Lightning.

Yeah, the Yardbirds. In case you don't know it, Jeff Beck, he's the lead guitar player for the Yardbirds.

the Yardbirds, right here on KRFF 89.1 in Fairbanks, the voice of Denali. Oh, I couldn't do it right today.

that was called Jeff Blues by Jeff Beck and the Yardbirds. Well, it is the weekend. It's time for a little juice. Juice Newton. She can't sing.

am I. She can come to the shack out back and sing for me anytime. That's nice voice. I got Deep Purple queued up here. Enjoy it.

That was called Maybe I'm a Leo by Deep Purple. This third hour is brought to you by Clem's Crematorium. If you have a corpse to get rid of, or maybe even two, give Clem a call. They have four incinerators, which means no waiting in line. They burn them and urn them in short order. And prices go by body weight, and they are conveniently located right aside the sewage treatment plant, so you never have to put up with the smell of burning flesh. They're open 7 days a week, and they only take cash. And forget the last week, remember the last week of every month, they have a two for Tuesday special at Clem's Crematorium. Give Clem a call at 123-BURN. That's 123-BURN. Tell them you heard it right here on Rockin' with Rattles, and you get 33% off. Now that's a real big savings. This song is called Turn It Up. It's by the Henry Paul Band.

Well, I hope you turned it up. Here in the shack out back, if I turn it up, I could probably blow the windows out of here. Because I got 700 watts of power here and some big fat speakers to go with it. Sounds good when I crank it up. Next up is Tired of Waiting. It's by The Flock.

I just bought that record. I like that guy on that violin there. That guy's, yeah, he's hot on it. And yeah, all you listeners out there, no matter where you're at, if you want to get a four-hour program out of me, you got to get a hold of my boss. So get your pencils and paper handy, and I'll give you an address here right after the next song. Next up is Molly Hatchet. It's called 80 80-

0: Ain't even close. Molly Hatchet. That's off the album No Guts, No Glory. Well, I hope you got your pencils and paper ready here. Pens and pencils, whatever you want to write with. Now, if you want me on for 4 hours, here I'll give you a little way to do it. 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Tell them you want one more hour of Rockin' with Rattles on the weekend. 3 hours just don't quite cut it. Because up here it comes on at 5 and goes off at 8. Most people are wide awake from 8 till 9. And then they got nothing to listen to. So, give me a hand. All you people out there on the internet, I want to thank you for tuning in.
1: Good afternoon, everybody. We are going to start out with a little Def Leppard today. And that will be Let's Get Rock.

And that was Def Leppard with Let's Get Rocked. I was thinking a little Slow Jam Sunday, but no, we don't need that around here. We need to get pumped up. So we have Van Morrison with Brown Eyed Girl next.

And that was Van Morrison, Brown Eyed Girl. We're going to change it up over here to Keep Your Hands to Yourself.

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Next up, we have Word Up by Cameo. Dad, I hope you're listening.

And that was Word Up by Cameo. Next up, we have little Milli Vanilli, Blame It on the Rain, going out to my brother and my sister.

And that was Milli Vanilli, Blame It on the Rain, going out to my brother and my sister. Next up, we have Will listening in North Georgia on the radio and Garden app. He requested Don't Eat the Yellow Snow by Frank Zappa.

0: said, ho, ho, and the northern lights commenced to glow. And she said, with a tear in her eye,
1: watch out where the huskies go, don't you eat that yellow snow. 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
2: And that was Don't Eat the Yellow Snow by Frank Zappa, coming from Will out in North Georgia. Next up we have I Don't Need Your Rocking Chair. Uncle Gerald, I hope you're listening too.

That was I Don't Need Your Rocking Chair. Next up, we have George Thorogood with Move It On Over.

And that was George Thorogood. Moving on over. Next up, we have Elton John with Rocket Man. This one's for you, Mom, your favorite.

0: That was Waylon Jennings, Drinking and Dreaming. Next up, we have Jay Giles Band, Shoot Your Shot.
1: We're going to do the slow grind to you.

And that was Drops of Jupiter. Next up, we have Soul Asylum, Runaway Train.

And that was Soul Asylum with Runaway Train. Up next, we got Motley Crue with Kickstart My Heart.

That was Motley Crue, Kickstart My Heart. Next up is Lynyrd Skynyrd, Sweet Home Alabama.

And that was Lynyrd Skynyrd, Sweet Home Alabama. Next up, we have Working on a Building. Mom sending out to Dad. Can't do it by myself.

And that was John Fogerty with Working on a Building. From my mom going out to my dad, I can't do it by myself. Next up, we have Scorpions, Rock You Like a Hurricane.

That was Canned Heat. Let's work together. Next up, we have Trooper. We're here for a good time.

And that was Band on the Run, coming from David B. Next up, we have Bob Seger, Sunspot, baby.

And that was Love Song by Tesla. Another good request. Keep them coming, guys. Next up, we have CCR Midnight Special.

And that was good old Rolling Stones with Wild Horses. Next up, you have the Eagles. Take It Easy.